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1: She Walks in Beauty by Lord Byron. She walks in beauty like the night, of cloudless climes and starry skies, and all that's best of dark and bright meet in her aspect and her eyes. Thus
2: The Love Song of J. Alfred Prufrock. Let us go then, you and I, when the evening is spread out against the sky like a patient etherized upon a table. Let us go through certain half-deserted streets, the muttering retreats of restless nights in one-night cheap hotels and sawdust restaurants with oyster shells. Streets that follow like a tedious argument of insidious intent to lead you to an overwhelming question. Oh, do not ask, what is it? Let us go and make our visit. In the room, the women come and go, talking of Michelangelo. The yellow fog that rubs its back upon the window panes, the yellow smoke that rubs its muzzle on the window panes, licked its tongue into the corners of the evening, lingered upon the pools that stand in drains, let fall upon its back the soot that falls from chimneys, slipped by the terrace, made a sudden leap, and seeing that it was a soft October night, curled once about the house and fell asleep. And indeed there will be time for the yellow smoke that slides along the street, rubbing its back upon the window panes. There will be time. There will be time to prepare a face to meet the faces that you meet. There will be time to murder and create, and time for all the works and days of hands that lift and drop a question on your plate. Time for you, and time for me, and time yet for 100 indecisions, and for 100 visions and revisions, before the taking of a toast and tea. In the room the women come and go, talking of Michelangelo. And indeed there will be time to wonder, do I dare? And do I dare? Time to turn back and descend the stair, with a bald spot in the middle of my hair. They will say how his hair is growing thin. My morning coat, my collar mounting firmly to the chin, my necktie rich and modest, but asserted by a simple pin. They will say, but how his arms and legs are thin. Do I dare disturb the universe? In a minute there is time for decisions and revisions, which a minute will reverse. For I have known them all already, known them all, have known the evenings, mornings, afternoons. I have measured out my life with coffee spoons. I know the voices dying with a dying fall beneath the music from a farther room. So how should I presume? And I have known the eyes already, known them all, the eyes that fix you in a formulated phrase, and when I am formulated, sprawling on a pin, when I am pinned and wriggling on the wall, then how should I begin to spit out all the butt-ends of my days and ways? And how should I presume? And I have known the arms already, known them all. Arms that are braceleted and white and bare, but in the lamplight, downed with light brown hair. Is it perfume from a dress that makes me so digress? Arms that lie along a table or wrap about a shawl. And should I then presume? But how should I begin? Shall I say, I have gone at dusk through narrow streets and watched the smoke that rises from the pipes of lonely men in shirt sleeves leaning out of windows. I should have been a pair of ragged claws scuttling across the floors of silent seas. And the afternoon, the evening, sleeps so peacefully, smoothed by long fingers, asleep, tired, or it malingers, stretched on the floor here beside you and me. Should I, after tea and cakes and ices, have the strength to force the moment to its crisis? But though I have wept and fasted, wept and prayed, though I have seen my head, grown slightly bald, brought in upon a platter, I am no prophet, and here's no great matter. I have seen the moment of my greatness flicker, and I have seen the eternal footman hold my coat and snicker, and, in short, I was afraid. And would it have been worth it, after all, after the cups, the marmalade, the tea, among the porcelain, among some talk of you and me, would it have been worthwhile to have bitten off the matter with a smile, to have squeezed the universe into a ball, to roll it towards some overwhelming question, to say, I am Lazarus, come from the dead, come back to tell you all, I shall tell you all, if one, settling a pillow by her head, should say, that is not what I meant at all. That is not it at all. And would it have been worth it after all? Would it have been worthwhile, after the sunsets and the dooryards and the sprinkled streets, after the novels, after the teacups, after the skirts that trail along the floor, and this and so much more. It is impossible to say just what I mean. But as if a magic lantern threw the nerves in patterns on a screen, would it have been worthwhile if one, settling a pillow or throwing off a shawl and turning toward the window, should say, that is not it at all. That is not what I meant at all. No. I am not Prince Hamlet, nor was meant to be. I'm an attendant lord, one that will do to swell a progress, start a scene or two, advise the prince, no doubt, an easy tool, deferential, glad to be of use, politic, cautious, and meticulous, full of high sentence, but a bit obtuse, at times, indeed, almost ridiculous. Almost, at times, the fool. I grow old. I grow old. I shall wear the bottoms of my trousers rolled. Shall I part my hair behind? Do I dare to eat a peach? I shall wear white flannel trousers and walk upon the beach. I have heard the mermaids singing, each to each. I do not think that they will sing to me. I have seen them, riding seaward on the waves, combing the white hair of the waves blown back when the wind blows the water white and black. We have lingered in the chambers of the sea, by seagulls wreathed with seaweed red and brown, till human voices wake us, and we drown.

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1: and a baby boy
0: on the river tonight.
1: Man thinks
0: where mermaids and sirens still sing to me. Sirens a titan. We had some wet tech effects trying to play Lord Byron's She Walks in Beauty. Played it before, it's one of his hit records. So I moved on to T.S. Eliot's The Love Song of Alfred J. Prufrock. About his midlife crisis. Nonetheless, a masterpiece. And, Jeremy Irons read it admirably. And then we had another go at Bruce Springsteen's 4th of July, Asbury Park, Sandy. Right. There was some disturbance in the transmission last show, trying to pull that one off. All this rain, we're getting much needed rain. A deluge. Good for everything, but sometimes gets in our wiring and transistors. Anyway, thank you so much for joining me, Ted May, People on the River tonight. And happy 4th of July, America.

0: movie, not your own, do you think you have watched the most?
1: Lawrence of Arabia. I've probably watched that movie more than any other film.
0: What does that movie mean to you?
1: Well, the thing that it means to me is it's one of the most audacious films I've ever seen, because it is a deeply detailed portrait of a lonely human being who doesn't know anything about himself, who has very little identity. His identity comes from what people say about him, what people write about him, and the people who take his picture. But he doesn't have any familiarity with what is within him. And yet, that very personal story that could have been told in close-ups is set against a backdrop, a mural, of some of the most spectacular scenic action I've ever seen in my life, in any movie I've ever seen. It's basically the juxtaposition between the small and the gargantuan.

Along the River with Ted May, your harbor refugee. Somebody has a birthday tomorrow. Well, we heard from Los Lobos, the Mexican Wolves, with Tears of God. Found out my recent trip to Italy, Tears of God is a beverage. Jesus wept on a mountain and his tears flowed down and they bottled it. Beautiful song. I remember the story of the monk who discovered champagne in France. I believe he was first sip of champagne. He said, "I am tasting the stars." We heard, "We got to get out of this place," from the Animals. And if anyone knew about that necessity, that crew did and does. And then Refugee, Tom Petty's first huge hit. And then Colbert and Spielberg discussing Lawrence of Arabia. And why some people have to have glory.

0: 是。
1: A rat done bit my sister Nell with Whitey on the moon. Her face and arms began to swell and Whitey's on the moon. I can't pay no doctor bills, but Whitey's on the moon. 10 years from now, I'll be paying still while Whitey's on the moon. You know, the man just upped my rent last night 'cause Whitey's on the moon. No hot water, no toilets, no lights, but Whitey's on the moon. I wonder why he's upping me 'cause Whitey's on the moon. Well, I was already giving him 50 a week, and now Whitey's on the moon. Taxes taking my whole damn check. The junkies make me a nervous wreck. The price of food is going up. And as if all that crap wasn't enough, a rat done bit my sister Nell with Whitey on the moon. Her face and arms began to swell, and Whitey's on the moon. Was all that money I made last year for Whitey on the moon? How come I ain't got no money here? Whitey's on the moon. You know, I just about had my bill of Whitey on the moon. I think I'll send these doctor bills. Air mail special. To Whitey on the moon.
2: Lyrics here, and I just sift through them. There's one here that I've sort of done the other day called Tiny Dancer, which is about Bernie's girlfriend. And it just sort of felt like I looked through all the lyrics, and that was the one I fancied writing, mainly because I knew Bernie would like me to do this one because it's about his girlfriend.
3: Reg has to write very fast because he hasn't got the patience to sort of spend hours or days on something, you know. I mean, that's Reg.
2: Yeah, I mean, you look at it, the words, blue jean baby, LA lady, seamstress of the band, pretty eyed pirate smile, you marry a music man, ballerina. As soon as you get the word ballerina, you know it's not going to be fast. It's got to be sort of gentle and sort of quite slow. So, I mean, like, the way it's written here is it's a verse, it's a chorus, or a middle eight and a chorus, then another verse. I just sort of ran it through and put two verses together, then a middle eight, then a chorus, and then back to the verse sort of thing. It happens very quickly. It sounds long, but it sort of starts off

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0: Still on the river with Ted May. 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
1: Love is a losing game.
0: We heard from the door, Ship of Fools.
1: What I wish I.
0: And a letter
1: play.
0: Of him. Hermione.
1: What a miss.
0: David Bowie.
1: We met.
0: I assume that's how you pronounce her name, daughter
1: now the final
0: of Menelaus or Laius and Helen. My ancient Rome and is better than my Greek, I'm guessing. And you heard Blue Love in My Heart, Hank Williams. That's a broken record message, as you could tell. My girl used to tell me I had a broken record message. I can kind of catch her point at this time. Then Whitey on the Moon. Poetry from Gil Scott Heron. Some people might be at arms over that. It's not about Whitey Bulger, the gangster. But the language was appropriate for the time, I believe, and the repression in the 60s for some people. There's always repression for all people. But, you know, let's not take words out of Huckleberry Finn or Whitey on the Moon. They're important messages.

0: not a mess we made. Now the final
1: Elton John talked about writing. Hello.

We're almost hitting the pier now. Ted Mays, People on the River. Thanks for joining us. I want to wish America a happy birthday. And that last block of music started with Spotlight by Ted May on the Ted May album. I think I've mentioned other times I wanted to call the album People on the River, but the producer fought me. Then we heard Lay Lady Lay from Bobby Dylan. He used to tell all the women in his life that he wrote that song for them, including a very young Sharon Stone, 17 years old. She broke down weeping. And that reminds me of my song, Laura Lynn. I told Laura I wrote it about her, and of course I had, and she broke down weeping, and that's why we write songs. And then we heard from Frank Sinatra, Gone with the Wind. Thanks for joining us tonight. Happy birthday, America. As my girl used to say to me, do better.

0: Ladies and gentlemen, talented listeners, Ted May has left the building. Thank you and good night.
1: Ted has left the building. He has left the studio and went out the back with the policeman, and he has now gone from the building.
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Hey, welcome to Miller's Cave. I am your host, Rob Miller, here on WRHC Radio Harbor Country, and we've got 1 hour of roots-oriented music, specializing in the one-hit wonders, the no-hit wonders, the weirdos, the dreamers, the oddballs, the independent labels that make this country's music history so great. We started off this afternoon's festivities with Johnny Burnett and his rock and roll trio with Train Kept A-Rollin' off Coral Records, 1956. And after that was Elizabeth Cook with Snake in the Bed off her 2010 Welder LP. So, let's get on with it, shall we? Unplug the phone, pull down the shades, ignore your friends and family and your pets, and let's have some fun together for the next hour. This is John Doe of X. This is his first solo album way back in 1990. And it's called Meet John Doe, and the song is called Dying to Get Home.

0: Yeah, that was Ike and Tina Turner doing So Blue Over You off their fantastic Ghetto Funk album. Before that, Dave Alvin of the Blasters, backed up by the Red Devils on that one off a compilation from 1980 called L.A. Rockabilly, and that was called Rockin' Lafayette. Willie Mitchell and the Four Kings before that did that drive-in beat off High Records, and John Doe starting that set off here on Miller's Cave with Dying to Get Home. Carrying on here is Wayne the Train Hancock from Texas, and this is Hoy, Hoy, Hoy.
1: One, two, three.

That was the Busters doing their big hit from 1963, Bust Out, on the Arlen record label out of Philadelphia. And the Cramps reworked that song into I'm Cramped. Before that, Laverne Baker did I Cried a Tear off Atlantic Records, one of the greatest labels ever, 1959. Katie Lang off her Absolute Torch and Twang album did 3 Days, and Wayne the Train Hancock, the king of the juke joint swing, did Hoy, Hoy, Hoy. All right, let me remind you that now in our 20th year of broadcast, I've been reading that for a couple of years now. We're probably at our 22nd year of broadcasting and reaching out to all the communities of Harbor Country. 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And go to the Miller's Cave page, shoot me a request. I'll play it if I can, or if I like it. I mean, I might be able to, but I might not like it, so I won't. So there. Anyway, this is the part halfway through where we play one for the truck drivers out there on I-94, US 12, Cleveland Avenue, wherever you may be. This is the Yahoos and Highway Junkie.

67, and she, you know her from Ode to Billy Joe, but she's got a lot of weird stuff in her catalog. It's worth digging into. Before that was Live, some Elvis Costello off the Almost Blue album, the expanded disc, Cry, Cry, Cry, the Johnny Cash song, and Rufus Thomas off the Stax label doing Funky Mississippi. Yahoo started that set off, the one for the weekly dedication to the truck drivers, and that was Highway Junkie. Hey, I forgot to mention at the halfway point there that Miller's Cave can be heard every Saturday afternoon, 4 p.m. to 5 p.m., and replayed every Sunday, 9 p.m. to 10 p.m. So let's make a date, and let's keep it, shall we? You got somewhere to be for 1 or 2 hours a week. That's pretty good. Here's something from Tar Heel Slim and Little Ann, and out of North Carolina, as you may have guessed, and this is called Wildcat Tamer.

All right, that was, who was that? Oh, that was Betty Harris out of New Orleans. Off the Bell label, 1968, and that was Show It. Before that, Bobby Gentry, Billy the Kid from 1968.

All right, that was Jeff Bridges. Yeah, the dude. That was Hold On You off the Crazy Heart soundtrack from 2009. And, yeah, man, the dude can sing. There's some solid songs on that record. So check out the movie and, you know, if you find the soundtrack, grab it. Charlie Feathers before that, one of the great weirdos in American musical history, out of Memphis, and he did Wild Wild Party. Dwight Yoakam before that did Home of the Blues, another Johnny Cash cover today, off his Buenas Noches from a Lonely Room album. And Tar Heel Slim and Little Ann started that off with that great, great tremolo guitar, Wildcat Tamer off Robin Records. All right, we have come to the end of another Miller's Cave. I want to thank you for supporting the show and supporting the station and the kind comments I get here and there at the breweries or online. So keep it up, and I will do my part on my end to do it as well. This is Radio Harbor Country. WRHC, Miller's Cave, Rob Miller signing off until next week, and we're going to close it out with something from Little Esther Phillips, and this is Mojo Hannah from Atlantic Records, 1964. See you next week.

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Welcome to The Glorious Glean and a look at flower petals. Under a microscope, most flower petals are covered with cells in unusual shapes. Some are circles and some are cones. You may wonder the purpose of these surfaces. You can't see them with a naked eye. One thought is that the cones allow insects to get a grip on unsteady flowers while pollinating. In addition to traction, these conical cells add a richness to the color of the flower petals that could result in more pollinators being attracted to the flowers. For WRHC LP, this is Peg Coring from the banks of the Glean River.

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Do you want this? You want to put this on? It's awful long. I mean, it's not that long, but it's just that it's a drag. You know? I've sung it so many times.

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1: Thanks so much, guys.
2: Hey, you made Kevin's night. There you go. You made my night too. Woo! I keep trying to remember Lionel Richie songs, but I keep just thinking of Toto, but I get there.
1: Well, just let us know when you get one. 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
1: Pero,
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3: 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You want to do it again?
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big fat legs off of me. It's a love song.

A quarter of all the land that is Michigan is cared for by Michigan farmers. 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
1: Huh?
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1: Well, I ask you where you're ready, and I have to look down and write the take number, Bob.
2: Got a question? 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
1: Hold tape. 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

0: 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Because it's very loud in one ear. Yeah, it's kind of pulling me a little bit, you know?
1: We can cut it down later if that's what you're worried about the size of the sound.
0: I'm not worried about it. It's pulling my ear.
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You know you're gonna lose weight, cause I fed you good. I give you light bread, mayonnaise, mustard, turnip. And how many chitlins you don't kill in my kitchen? It's a shame. Go ahead! 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Get lost, boy! Go ahead! Go home to your mama. I can find me somebody else. You think I'm gonna cry? I ain't gonna never cry about no woman. No, sir. I'm a man, and I have been a man all my life, ever since I was a child. Go ahead! I ain't gonna cry. No, sir, me, not me.

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Welcome to the Glorious Glean and a look at frog sizes. The largest frog in Michigan is the bullfrog that can be 3 to 8 inches long, the size of a dinner plate. In contrast, the smallest frog is the northern spring peeper that's about the size of an adult's thumbnail. Spring peepers and bullfrogs begin chorusing in late March or early April, depending on the year. For more information, contact the Wildlife Division of the Michigan Department of Natural Resources that has a wealth of information. For WRHC, this is Peg Coring from the banks of the Glean River.

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tell there's folk singers here when they have Diet Pop in the backstage. It's a song written by a friend of mine by the name of Bob Frankie. It's called a Thanksgiving song. I think that of all the things that I'm thankful for, way up on the top of my list is being one of Steve Goodman's many friends.

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0: Called the Planet Ranch. One, two.

Welcome to the Glorious Galene and a discussion of your watershed address. Do you live near Boyle Lake, Mud Lake Bog, or Judy Lake, or live on Squaw Creek, Kirktown Creek, Dowling Creek, Bloody Run, the South Branch, East Branch, Blue Jay Creek, or a tributary that flows into one of these creeks? Or do you live in the village of Three Oaks, New Troy, New Buffalo, or Glendora? Are you in Wesaw Township, or Chickaming, Three Oaks, New Buffalo, Buchanan, or Baroda Township? If you answered yes to any of these questions listed above, your watershed address is likely the Galene River. The Galene River flows into Lake Michigan, that flows into Lake Huron at the Straits of Mackinac, that flows into the St. Clair River and Lake, the Detroit River, and then into Lake Erie. From there, a drop from the Galene River flows through Niagara Falls to Lake Ontario, to the St. Lawrence Seaway, to end up in the Atlantic Ocean. So water from your property in the Galene River could go all the way to the Atlantic Ocean, your watershed address. From the banks of the Galene, this is Peg Coring.

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1: 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Original works of art shown in a pastoral greenhouse setting. Fritz Olson Gallery is at 6914 West Holloway Drive in Sawyer, Michigan. 269-426-3002 for hours.

Welcome to the Glorious Galeen and a discussion of your watershed address. Do you live near Boyle Lake, Mud Lake Bog, or Judy Lake, or live on Squaw Creek, Kirktown Creek, Dowling Creek, Bloody Run, the South Branch, East Branch, Blue Jay Creek, or a tributary that flows into one of these creeks? Or do you live in the village of Three Oaks, New Troy, New Buffalo, or Glendora? Are you in Wausau Township, or Chickaming, Three Oaks, New Buffalo, Buchanan, or Baroda Township? If you answered yes to any of these questions listed above, your watershed address is likely the Galeen River. The Galeen River flows into Lake Michigan, that flows into Lake Huron at the Straits of Mackinac, that flows into the St. Clair River and Lake, the Detroit River, and then into Lake Erie. From there, a drop from the Galeen River flows through Niagara Falls to Lake Ontario, to the St. Lawrence Seaway, to end up in the Atlantic Ocean. So water from your property in the Galeen River could go all the way to the Atlantic Ocean, your watershed address. From the banks of the Galeen, this is Peg Coring.

Now look here, I know, I got something that you might can use. 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It look beautiful hanging in your kitchen window, and I can see you peeping out at me when I come to get your stuff. You know, that make me so happy, baby. Say what? You don't. But I got some dresses. You might can.

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I want you to come by and listen to it with me. Listen, I forgot to tell you. It ain't got no picture tube, baby, but it got a heck of a sound.

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1: 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I want to thank you from San Francisco to you. Thank you very much. I got to turn on the organ. 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

0: Welcome to the Glorious Galene. And an invasive insect, you should squish the lanternfly. The lanternfly is a recent invader from Asia that has been moving across the Midwest and now is in our part of Michigan. The lanternfly is eye-catching, with bright red underwings and spotted gray wing covers on top. Lanternflies feed on fruit trees such as apples, peaches, cherries, hops, and grapes, using their piercing mouth parts to suck sap. Lanternflies will not kill the tree unless it's weakened some other way. If you see a lanternfly, kill it. From the banks of the Galene River, this is Peg Coring Seashine.
1: Wait, now? I am Shorty. IB 411.
2: I am IB. I am.
1: Are am
2: you
1: safe
2: now? I am Patrick.
1: Don't do that
2: again. The biggest
1: I am Shorty.
2: In the world.
1: IB 411.
3: 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And I am
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1: Shorty. 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
7: I am Pastor Noose. I be the new generation of slaves here to make papes about record exec rates. The pile of revenue I create, but I guess I don't get a cut because my rent's on flake. Product of a North Carolina cat who scratched the back of a pretty woman named Hattie, who departed life just a little too soon.

I am Bob, and I'd be really, really tired of doing it.

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DJ Evad Sivad, where you never know what you're going to hear next. 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

0: Children are at greater risk than adults from contaminants carried by floodwater. Since they dehydrate faster, they need to drink plenty of fluids. If the safety of your water is in question, either use bottled water or bring tap water to a rolling boil for at least 1 minute and let it cool before use. You should also keep children away from mud and make sure they don't play with anything that may have become polluted by floodwater or sludge. If you have questions about your tap water, you should give your child sponge baths using bottled or boiled water from the U.S. Environmental Protection Agency.
1: When you went into the coffee houses, it was like coming home, even if you'd never been there before. It was the place that the churches wanted to be, where you paid attention to the beauty in the candlelight, to the mysteries of love, and the wisdom written on the walls.

0: Everybody was just crazy about folk music then for about 10 minutes in the 60s. And oh, about 5 folk singers got to be millionaires, and 3 of them were Bob Dylan. But something happened.
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3: 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My name is Robert Hickson. 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Tonight's band, Bobby Hunt and the Day Drinkers, they are here. How many times have you guys been here now?
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3: 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So enjoy the show.

0: 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We're going to play an old Bob Dylan song here for you.
1: There you go.
0: One, two, three.

0: Breton's fans out there. Everybody doing tonight? All right.
1: Nice breeze.
0: Thanks for coming out, man. It looks like a good night. We're Bobby Hunt, the Day Drinkers. We're out of South Bend. We're happy to be back here. Any of y'all ever seen us before? All right.
1: Here
0: or anywhere else? Here. Well, that's good. Here's good. You can look at our website, Bobby Hunt and the daydrinkers.com. You can check our schedule. We've got some other things coming up in the area. And you can find our music on Spotify and Apple Music. We've got some original stuff, but we're going to play a little mix of things for you tonight, see what hits. Here we go.

0: right. 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
1: 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I hear you. I hear you.
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0: Catawawa. Ready? 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And then on the keyboards, and also Mark's on vocals too. And on keyboards, vocals, and bass guitar. From Granger, Indiana, Brian Reestrom. My name is Rob Hutt. You can call me Bobby if you want to. And
1: Bobby.
0: I'm from Bobby. Granger, Indiana as well. Via Washington, D.C. Brian's via New Hampshire. All right, so a couple East Coasters here.

0: having fun yet?
1: Hell yeah.
2: All right.
0: We're going to go back and we like surf music, so we're going to play a little surf tune here. Everybody got your surfboards on?

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1: 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Play some a little backbeat to it here for you. There you go. That sounds like a good one.
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1: This is a song called "Red Cadillac and a Black Mustache." All right, for you rockabilly fans out there. 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

0: that rockabilly music. How would we do another one then? Let's do here's an old Marshall Crenshaw tune, if anybody remembers him. It's called Wasting My Time. 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I think we're having a good time.
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0: walking in my yard. All right, thank you so much. Let's do here's one called the Okie Dokie Stomp we're going to leave you with. We can all stomp our way out of here. How's that sound? Thank you so much, Bobby Hunt and the Day Drinkers. BobbyHuntandTheDayDrinkers.com. Check our schedule. We're going to be real close by here in a couple weeks. I guess I can tell you we'll be over at Lemon Creek Winery on Sunday, two Sundays from tomorrow.
1: 26th, I
0: believe. 26th, there you go. For their blues festival. And if y'all...
1: Three bands.
0: Come out and have a sip or two of wine. I don't recommend any more than that, but it's up to you, certainly.

0: Thank you very much. Hopefully we'll see you next year. Good night.
1: Thank you.
2: All right, play up encore.
1: We're just getting warmed up.
2: Play encore. That's all you
0: have. We wrap it up since we're going to wrap it up. Here's an appropriate song. This is called Wrap It Up, because we're going to wrap it up.

0: right, that's wrapping it up, folks. Thank you so much.
1: One more. Come on, you guys. Don't get claws in, Harvey. You got trapped.
2: Take advantage of me?
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4: What'd you do?
5: Okay, that's all we got. Unless this guy's allowing us to do one more. Just getting warmed up now.
6: It's all right. We got the official okay to go over more than 5 minutes. So here we go.
5: How about Johnny Rivers? You got any Johnny River fans out there?
7: 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This would be fun.

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On this day in baseball history, July 13, 1922, Cardinal right-hander Bill Doak loses his no-hitter when he forgets to cover first base, turning Kurt Walker's seventh-inning grounder to first baseman Jack Fournier into an infield hit. The Redbird star spitballer settles for a one-hitter, his second of the season, and a 1-0 victory over the Phillies at Sportsman's Park. This Day in Baseball History is brought to you by the Biggest Little Baseball Museum, located on Three Oaks' magnificent quarter mile, and a proud supporter of Radio.

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Welcome to the Glorious Galene and a discussion of your watershed address. Do you live near Boyle Lake, Mud Lake Bog, or Judy Lake, or live on Squaw Creek, Kirktown Creek, Dowling Creek, Bloody Run, the South Branch, East Branch, Blue Jay Creek, or a tributary that flows into one of these creeks? Or do you live in the village of Three Oaks, New Troy, New Buffalo, or Glendora? Are you in Wesaw Township, or Chickaming, Three Oaks, New Buffalo, Buchanan, or Baroda Township? If you answered yes to any of these questions listed above, your watershed address is likely the Galene River. The Galene River flows into Lake Michigan, that flows into Lake Huron at the Straits of Mackinac, that flows into the St. Clair River and Lake, the Detroit River, and then into Lake Erie. From there, a drop from the Galene River flows through Niagara Falls to Lake Ontario, to the St. Lawrence Seaway, to end up in the Atlantic Ocean. So water from your property in the Galene River could go all the way to the Atlantic Ocean, your watershed address. From the banks of the Galene, this is Peg Coring.

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Welcome to the Glorious Galene and a discussion of your watershed address. Do you live near Boyle Lake, Mud Lake Bog, or Judy Lake, or live on Squaw Creek, Kirktown Creek, Dowling Creek, Bloody Run, the South Branch, East Branch, Blue Jay Creek, or a tributary that flows into one of these creeks? Or do you live in the village of Three Oaks, New Troy, New Buffalo, or Glendora? Are you in Wesaw Township, or Chickaming, Three Oaks, New Buffalo, Buchanan, or Baroda Township? If you answered yes to any of these questions listed above, your watershed address is likely the Galene River. The Galene River flows into Lake Michigan, that flows into Lake Huron at the Straits of Mackinac, that flows into the St. Clair River and Lake, the Detroit River, and then into Lake Erie. From there, a drop from the Galene River flows through Niagara Falls to Lake Ontario, to the St. Lawrence Seaway, to end up in the Atlantic Ocean. So water from your property in the Galene River could go all the way to the Atlantic Ocean, your watershed address. From the banks of the Galene, this is Peg Coring.

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Brian requires the most facile attack of the words in the same to the heartbeat of passion, skin, blood, and ice, and the dark going on.

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As you take care of your gardens and lawns this season, remember a few important environmental lessons that have helped keep Michigan green and healthy for generations. 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

Welcome to The Glorious Glean and a plea to control your garlic mustard. Garlic mustard is a non-native plant found in shady areas. Garlic mustard can be a major hazard to your forest by outcompeting our beautiful spring wildflowers such as Dutchman's breeches, bloodroot, toothwort, and spring beauty, as well as actually killing tree seedlings. Garlic mustard was introduced to the East Coast as a medicinal plant and spread westward. The first year, the plant has small, round, wrinkled leaves about the size of a half dollar. The second year, the plant shoots up to a 1 to 4 foot stalk, producing up to 7,000 seeds per plant. For small infestations, pulling and completely removing the plant is effective. For larger areas, use a weed whipper or a mower to remove as much of the plant as possible. As with small infestations, completely remove the plants. Don't compost, as plants can continue to mature and release seeds even when in a pile. From the banks of the Glean River, this is Peg Coring.

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0: 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It's for the best.
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the glorious Glean and a quiz for you. Which animal sleeps with its eyes open, swallows its supper whole, and makes a big stink when cornered? You got it? It's your neighbor, the garter snake. Garter snakes, like all other snakes, do not have eyelids, so their eyes are always open. A garter snake's teeth are not for chewing. The garter snake's teeth are backwards to grab and hook their prey. Garter snakes hunt earthworms, frogs, and sometimes even rodents. The snake's stomach has liquids that digest their prey. During the winter, garter snakes hibernate in a den. Sometimes there are just a couple snakes in the den, and other times thousands that create dens and tunnels. In early April, garter snakes emerge and move out to mate. 20 or 30 babies are born alive, not from eggs like other snakes. For WRHC, this is Peg Coring from the banks of the Glean River.

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1: WRHCLP is an all-volunteer, non-profit community radio station serving the Harbor Country area and is dedicated in part to providing information and promoting conversation on social, cultural, and political issues. 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
1: Following U.S. attacks on areas in southern Iran early today, the Islamic Revolutionary Guard Corps said it had destroyed fuel storage tanks, Patriot air defense systems, and FPS systems at U.S. bases in Kuwait.
0: Iran and the United States continue trading strikes as tensions rise over control of the Strait of Hormuz. Iran says the strait is closed to traffic. President Trump has declared the ceasefire over. And Republican Senator Lindsey Graham of South Carolina dies at the age of 71. We'll speak with Jeremy Scahill of Dropsite News. Then armed Israeli settlers carrying U.S.-made M4 rifles detained Democratic Congress member Rouhana in the occupied West Bank on Wednesday as he was visiting a Palestinian village destroyed by settlers.
2: They detain us. They block off the road. And then they call the IDF, and the IDF is on their side, not on the side of the Americans.
0: We'll be joined by the renowned Palestinian-American historian Rashid Khalidi on the occupied West Bank, as well as U.S. plans for a new embassy complex in Jerusalem. All that and more coming up. Welcome to Democracy Now!, democracynow.org, The War and Peace Report. I'm Amy Goodman. The United States is continuing to bombard Iran amidst an intensifying standoff over the Strait of Hormuz. On Sunday, U.S. Central Command said the U.S. had struck 140 targets in Iran. In retaliation, Iran's Revolutionary Guard said they had targeted U.S. military facilities in Bahrain, Qatar, Kuwait, Oman, and Jordan. The escalating attacks come after Iran announced the closure of the Strait of Hormuz and President Trump declared the ceasefire was over. On Sunday, U.N. Secretary General Antonio Guterres said he was, quote, deeply concerned by the serious escalation, unquote. He urged Iran and the United States to, quote, urgently resume negotiations and to address outstanding issues through diplomacy. We'll have more on Iran after headlines with Dropsite News' Jeremy Scahill. In the occupied West Bank, armed Israeli settlers have carried out a number of attacks in recent days, targeting local Palestinians as well as foreign journalists and even a U.S. Congress member. On Wednesday, armed settlers carrying U.S.-made M4 rifles surrounded a van carrying Democratic Congress member Rouhana, who was visiting a Palestinian village destroyed by settlers. Khanna said his delegation was blocked for about 90 minutes.
2: I'm certainly probably the first American politician who's been detained by the IDF and Israeli settlers. I mean, we were at a village that Israeli settlers had destroyed. They had destroyed the school. They had destroyed that village, and we were just looking at it. And these hoodlums come in with machine guns, an M4, an American-made machine gun, and they detain us. They block off the road. And then they call the IDF, and the IDF is on their side, not on the side of the Americans.
0: We'll speak with Rouhana on Democracy Now! On Tuesday. In a separate incident Saturday, Israeli settlers armed with clubs, rocks, and a knife attacked a group of journalists, including CNN's Jeremy Diamond. One of the journalists posted video of the attack on Instagram.
3: Car.
4: Go, drop. Move! Go! Watch out!
0: Israel reportedly arrested four individuals in the attack on the journalists. The incident occurred at the same location where a mob of settlers beat U.S. citizen 20-year-old Saif Musalet to death exactly a year ago. To date, no one has been arrested for the death of Musalet. Republican Senator Lindsey Graham of South Carolina has died at the age of 71 after what his office called a, quote, brief and sudden illness, unquote. For decades, Graham had been one of the most vocal supporters of war in Washington. Graham died just after returning from a visit to Ukraine, where he met with the Ukrainian President Volodymyr Zelensky. During the trip, Graham pushed for increased U.S. military support for Ukraine.
3: We have a magic moment in time here. In the coming months, if we do this right, increase Ukraine's lethality, get people to help us with Putin rather than propping him up, we can end this war.
0: Lindsey Graham was a leading backer of the U.S.-Israeli war on Iran, as well as a vocal supporter of the 2003 U.S. invasion of Iraq. He also pushed for a permanent occupation of Afghanistan and once called for a preemptive attack on North Korea. After Israel was accused of committing genocide in Gaza, Graham told the head of the International Criminal Court, quote, "This court is for Africa and thugs like Putin. It is not for democracies like Israel and the United States," unquote. Graham became a close ally of President Trump, but during his unsuccessful failed presidential run in 2016, Graham had this to say about Donald Trump.
5: He's a race-baiting, xenophobic, religious bigot. He doesn't represent my party. He doesn't represent the values that the men and women who wear the uniform are fighting for. And you know how you make America great again? Tell Donald Trump to go to hell.
0: South Carolina's Republican governor will now pick a replacement to serve out the rest of Senator Graham's term, which ends in January. Republicans will hold a special primary in August to pick a candidate to run in November. In other news from the Senate, Kentucky Republican Mitch McConnell has finally revealed details about why he's been hospitalized for the past month. In a statement, the 84-year-old McConnell said he fell on June 14th at home and became, quote, briefly unconscious. He later developed what he described as a mild case of pneumonia. McConnell also released a photograph from his hospital bed with his wife, Elaine Chao. McConnell's planning to retire at the end of his current term in January. With McConnell's absence and the death of Lindsey Graham, the Republicans have just 51 votes in the Senate for now. The Justice Department has subpoenaed four journalists at the New York Times after they reported President Trump's new Air Force One lacked key security features, including advanced anti-missile capabilities. The Boeing aircraft had been donated to Trump by Qatar and then refurbished. Trump flew on the plane last week to the NATO summit in Turkey, but then took the old Air Force One home due to security concerns. The Times reported subpoenas were issued to the reporters Julian Barnes, Eric Lipton, who just won Pulitzer Prize, Tyler Pager, and Eric Schmidt. The subpoenas were issued by Jay Clayton, the U.S. attorney in Manhattan, who was recently nominated by Trump to serve as director of national intelligence. Clayton's confirmation hearing is set for Wednesday. A lawyer for the New York Times said, quote, "This brazen act should be seen as nothing more than an attempt to prevent the public from knowing what is happening in their country by intimidating journalists from doing their jobs," unquote. The Committee to Protect Journalists head, Jody Ginsburg, said, quote, "The subpoenas are an extraordinary escalation in President Trump's efforts to threaten and intimidate independent news organizations and have a chilling effect on the work of journalists across the country," unquote. The New York Times has revealed U.S. Secretary of State Marco Rubio has become the de facto viceroy of Venezuela, effectively controlling Venezuela's finances, the distribution of its natural resources, and its government. Rubio's informal role began after U.S. forces attacked Venezuela in January and abducted the Venezuelan president, Nicolas Maduro, and his wife, Celia Flores. Maduro's former vice president, Elcy Rodriguez, has since served as Venezuela's acting president, but the Times reports Rubio has essentially been running Venezuela from afar, even controlling Rodriguez's public appearances and statements, as well as her governmental appointments. The Times likened Rubio's role to that of Paul Bremer, who was installed by George W. Bush to run Iraq after the 2003 U.S. invasion. In Europe, a group of scientists warned extreme heat led to 10,000 excess deaths in the last month. Germany recorded nearly 100 deaths by drowning. Over the weekend, wildfires raged in Spain, killing at least 12 people. It's one of the deadliest wildfires in the country's history. In Greece, authorities have urged residents in Greece's second largest city, Thessaloniki, to stay indoors and secure their windows and doors because of toxic smoke caused by a recycling plant engulfed by a wildfire. Meanwhile, in France, hundreds of firefighters are battling a wildfire south of Paris. A Trump-appointed federal judge has approved a request by the Justice Department to dismiss seditious conspiracy charges against five members of the far-right group, the Proud Boys, in connection with the January 6th insurrection. In his order, Judge Timothy Kelly said he did not agree with President Trump granting clemency to the rioters, but that he had no choice but to comply. After taking office, President Trump pardoned all of the nearly 1,600 rioters for taking part in the attack on the Capitol, which injured more than 100 police officers. Protests are continuing in Houston, Texas, after an ICE agent fatally shot Lorenzo Salgado Araujo, a 52-year-old Mexican father who'd lived in the United States for decades. He was shot after being stopped while driving to a construction site with three other men who were detained. Houston Police Chief Diaz is expected to meet with the FBI on Tuesday in an attempt to access evidence gathered by federal investigators. On Friday, the family of Lorenzo Salgado Araujo and lawmakers gathered to call for an independent investigation after eyewitnesses disputed claims made by ICE agents. Hugo Baldera Ibarra is a lawyer for the family.
6: After speaking with these men, I have no doubt that what they're saying is the truth. I know that the agency is going to try to cover it up. This is not the first time that it happens. This has become a pattern where ICE agents claim that they use their vehicle as a deadly weapon, that they tried to run over the agents, and the agents shot in self-defense. But all three of my clients reiterated that at no point was there ever an agent standing in front of the vehicle, nor was an agent ever placed in the line of danger. That is simply false, and I believe my clients are telling the truth.
0: We'll have more on this story later in the week. There have been protests of hundreds of people over the weekend in Houston. The Justice Department's investigating Yale's admissions practices for its medical school, law school, and undergraduate college. Now Yale Law School's dean, Christina Rodriguez, and several other law school faculty members are urging Yale's leadership not to settle with the Trump administration, saying it would be damaging to the rule of law and would compromise Yale University's reputation. According to the Yale Daily News, the university's first settlement offer was rejected by the Trump administration. Yale has since offered a second proposal. Democratic Senator Richard Blumenthal of Connecticut said, quote, "As I've told top Yale officials, Trump's word means nothing. An agreement with these corrupt bullies is only an invitation to more law-breaking abuse," Senator Blumenthal said. In election news, a federal judge in Atlanta has rejected the Justice Department's subpoena seeking the names of election workers in Fulton County, Georgia, from the 2020 election. Judge William Ray wrote in his order, quote, "Such a large disclosure of information threatens to chill participation in future elections, which will surely impact Fulton County," unquote. President Trump continues to repeat the false claim he won the state of Georgia in the 2020 election, accusing Fulton County officials of so-called ballot fraud. It comes as President Trump is pushing Congress to pass the Save America Act, which would require proof of citizenship to register to vote and identification at the polls. Meanwhile, in Texas, the state's attorney general, Ken Paxton, has reportedly listed an address where he did not reside while voting in several elections during the last 2 years. This comes as Paxton has warned voters about misrepresenting their residence on election records. The president of PEN America, the novelist Noam Mengistu, has resigned from his position in part because of an article published by the organization about Israeli and Jewish writers denouncing cultural boycotts. Mengistu said in an interview with the New York Times he didn't agree with the publication of the article because it could cast the Boycott, Divestment, and Sanctions, BDS movement, as discrimination instead of protected political speech. Mengistu said, quote, "We have the responsibility to be conscious and aware of how our work can impact and influence those debates, and especially if that means producing work that might actually restrict or limit or suppress what is constitutionally protected speech," unquote. In the email to the New York Times, PEN America said, quote, "PEN America has long opposed cultural and academic boycotts, but we have always drawn a clear line between disagreeing with a tactic and defending the right to use it," unquote. And civil rights leaders are backing an independent investigation into the mysterious death of Nolan Wells, an 18-year-old black college athlete whose body was found last week on a barrier island in Mississippi. Wells had taken a boat to the island with a group of white friends to celebrate the July 4th holiday. The friends say Wells chose to stay on the island when they returned home. Authorities say Wells may have accidentally drowned, but his family has questioned the official story, in part because Wells' cell phone was found not with his body, but in the possession of one of his friends who returned home. Wells' mother spoke at a news conference Friday.
7: "Nolan is the kindest soul. He never met a stranger. He loved everybody. He didn't care if you were black, white, purple, green, looked like a marshmallow. Like, he just wanted everyone to be in peace with one another. He loved life, and God gave him this big heart, which always scared us. Me and his dad had conversations with him all the time, not just about the importance of understanding our history as black people, but also the importance of how you have to move in certain spaces."
0: The family of Nolan Wells is being represented by civil rights attorney Ben Crump, who also spoke at Friday's news conference.
8: "It is because the family has distrust of the Mississippi law enforcement officials giving them a fair investigation where their black son ended up dead after going out on a boat with three young white men. The history of Mississippi is something that they don't just read about in books, but it's a lived experience for many black Americans."
0: And those are some of the headlines. This is Democracy Now!, democracynow.org, the War and Peace Report. When we come back, the United States is continuing to bombard Iran amidst an intensifying standoff over the Strait of Hormuz. We'll speak with Dropsite News co-founder Jeremy Scahill. Stay with us.

0: Old Phone Died by Downhill Strugglers. This is Democracy Now!, democracynow.org, The War and Peace Report. I'm Amy Goodman. The United States is continuing to bombard Iran amidst an intensifying standoff over the Strait of Hormuz. On Sunday, U.S. Central Command said the U.S. had struck 140 targets in Iran. In retaliation, Iran's Revolutionary Guard said they had targeted U.S. military facilities in Bahrain and Kuwait, destroyed radar systems in Oman, and hit fuel tanks and ammunition depots at Prince Hassan Air Base in Jordan. The escalating attacks come after Iran announced the closure of the Strait of Hormuz and President Trump declared the ceasefire over. On Monday, Iran's foreign minister said the United States had violated various parts of the MOU, the Memorandum of Understanding, since the ceasefire began, including regarding control of the Strait of Hormuz.
1: Under Article 5 of the Memorandum of Understanding, our effort was to work with Oman to establish a mechanism to ensure the safe passage of ships through the Strait of Hormuz. Unfortunately, this did not materialize because of overt and covert U.S. pressure on Oman.
0: Meanwhile, the United States is claiming Iran had violated the MOU. This is the U.S. Ambassador to NATO, Matthew Whitaker, on Fox News Sunday.
2: Commercial shipping can't be terrorized in the Strait of Hormuz. And obviously the memorandum of understanding between the parties was always performance-based, and that President Trump, if shipping is attacked or if the Iranians want to act belligerent, then he will respond with overwhelming force.
0: For more, we're joined by investigative journalist Jeremy Scahill, co-founder of Dropsite News. He's been closely following the negotiations. Thanks so much for joining us again, Jeremy. As the U.S. hits missile and defense systems and paramilitary revolutionary guard boats in a new round of attacks, and Iran retaliates by hitting, quote, additional enemy bases in the region, is this an escalation?
3: No, without question, it's an escalation. In fact, Donald Trump, quite bluntly, multiple times over the past few days, said that the ceasefire is over. He also implied that the memorandum of understanding that was signed between the United States and Iran was effectively dead in the water. But then he backtracked from that and falsely claimed that the Iranians were, again, begging him to talk. This has been a recurring narrative where Trump, for reasons that have to do with market manipulation or wishful thinking, promotes to the public the idea that the Iranians are somehow just sitting in Tehran begging Donald Trump to come back to the table, when reality paints a very different picture. Let's back up and summarize what's happened here. On February 28th, based on a combination of tainted Israeli intelligence, wishful thinking, imperial hubris, and a belief that the United States can use its military to achieve any objective around the world, Donald Trump, for the first time since the Islamic Revolution in 1979, stood as the American president that openly vowed to wage a war of regime change against Iran using military means. The Iranian government had said for months leading up to that February 28th initiation of this war that it was not going to just calibrate its response and engage in back-channel communications with the United States when it decided to attack U.S. military sites in the region. Because prior to this February 28th war, Iran had tried to have its responses to the U.S. and Israeli attacking it be proportionate and aimed at not spurring or sparking a bigger war. This time they said they weren't going to do that. And for weeks on end, the Iranians fought back not one, but two nuclear powers. Pete Hegseth and other American officials, including Donald Trump, were every day proclaiming that the Iranian ballistic missile capability had been overwhelmingly wiped out, that its drone capability had been overwhelmingly wiped out, that the Iranians were begging Donald Trump to make a deal. And all of that was just one massive lie. And so what happened is that Donald Trump was facing a very severe crisis with his quagmire. And what he did is engage in a memorandum of understanding that quite overwhelmingly favored the Iranian position. And I think what we witnessed here was that Trump did this because he felt like we'll let the Iranians think they're getting away with it, but we have no intention of actually abiding by the terms of this memorandum of understanding. That's why you immediately saw the United States try to open a parallel track in Lebanon. Lebanon was supposed to be party to this agreement that the United States signed, and instead, what the U.S. and Israel have tried to do is to co-opt the Lebanese government to have its armed forces serve as an Israeli U.S. directed and backed counterterrorism, quote unquote, force that is responsible for dismantling and disarming Hezbollah. And in fact, that framework that they thrust upon the Lebanese government allows the Israelis to remain indefinitely in southern Lebanon. The other aspect of this, Amy, is the situation in the Strait of Hormuz. There is no question, objectively speaking, that it's the United States that's been violating the terms of this agreement. It is quite explicit that Iran is supposed to have managing authority of the Strait of Hormuz, that it had deferred imposing any kind of fees for a 60-day period, and that a long-term solution was going to be the result of bilateral negotiations between the Islamic Republic of Iran and the Sultanate of Oman, the two literal states in the Strait of Hormuz. And what Donald Trump and the United States tried to do was say, well, we're going to now cut a side deal with Oman, and we're going to open this other corridor. And yeah, the Iranians can be in charge of this small slice of the Strait of Hormuz that happens to be just off their coast, but we're actually going to have unrestricted access that completely obviates or eliminates any kind of Iranian management. And the Iranians have made clear that they're not going to accept this. And so the broader narrative is somehow that Iran wakes up one day and decides to just start attacking vessels in the Strait of Hormuz. From the Iranian perspective, the United States is in systematic violation of multiple terms of the Memorandum of Understanding. You know, I spoke over the weekend to a senior Iranian official who said that what the United States and the Trump administration did over the past few days was to engage in a psychological operation using prominent media organizations in the United States, specifically Axios and CBS. The stories that were pushed by the White House was that Iranian officials had somehow come to Trump and confessed to him that these strikes on these vessels in the Strait of Hormuz were the result of a rogue faction of the IRGC, and that it doesn't represent the policy of Iran, and that the Iranians plan to make some announcement with the Omanis that they're going to allow an opening of an alternative corridor that's not going to be under Iranian control. And the Iranians told me, and these are Iranian officials that are directly involved with these negotiations, that all of this was just a concoction of the United States. And then, in fact, the Omani government, which, by the way, Trump threatened to wipe the state of Oman off the map not that many weeks ago, that Oman has enormous pressure being put on it by the United States. And so, you know, Iran typically has good relations with Oman, but I think it's notable that in the response, the retaliatory strikes that Iran launched over the past couple of days, against U.S. military bases in Kuwait, in Bahrain, in Jordan, they also struck targets inside of Oman. Now, you know, the Pentagon is often very secretive throughout Democratic and Republican administrations. But what we've seen under the Trump administration is that U.S. CENTCOM, Central Command, and the Pentagon at large have concealed the impact of Iranian strikes. In some cases, entirely. We don't know the facts to this day of certain things that happened in the first days of this war in terms of U.S. damages taken in the region, but also slow walking any public revelations. The Iranians are claiming that they struck a number of key strategic drone facilities and missile launch sites in the Persian Gulf. And so in summary, what I would say is that Trump, I think, has dramatically underestimated the Iranians from the very beginning. He's engaged in imperial hubris, wishful thinking. He certainly is announcing that this ceasefire is blown up. But the reality at the end of the day is that Iran is not going to capitulate. Trump is used to his bullying tactics working on a domestic political level, certainly within the Republican Party, but also on a global level in other deals that he's pushed through. He engages in blackmail, bribery, coaxing, and lying, and most of all, threats of force to try to achieve his agenda. Look what he's done with NATO countries. So the Iranians are really the first major power that has stood up to Trump and said two things. We're not going to give you some kind of fake victory narrative just so, you know, all this stuff that goes on behind the scenes is they say to the Iranians, and I get this from Iranian sources, just give Trump this, you know, just toss him this chip and everything is going to be okay. And the Iranians are saying, no, we're not going to do that. Quite to the contrary, the Iranians have shown that they are willing to face the prospect of Trump re-escalating this to a dramatic degree because they believe that they won this war on a tactical level and that they don't need to concede anything to Donald Trump.
0: This is the U.S. ambassador to NATO, Matthew Whitaker, telling CNN's Jake Tapper on Sunday that President Trump's a peacemaker and Iran is controlled by a bunch of crazy people.
2: Jake, and he wants a deal with Iran. He wants to make sure that they never have a nuclear weapon, that they join the world as a contributor and a normalized country. But right now, it's, as President Trump has said, and Marco Rubio has also stated, this country is controlled by a bunch of crazy people. And ultimately, they're going to have to understand the United States is very serious about this and will continue to be clear-eyed on the threats.
0: So that's U.S. Ambassador to NATO Matthew Whitaker, Jeremy.
3: Well, as I've talked about on this program before, the Iranians some weeks ago started enlisting the services of senior psychologists to help them, help the Iranian negotiators in their communications to Donald Trump because they think that he is clinically mentally ill, that they're dealing with a sociopathic, erratic individual. And I think just objectively, anyone who witnesses the public conduct of Donald Trump and then compares it to the quite, whatever you think about the Islamic Republic of Iran's politics, its internal policies, you can't argue that it's not a set of rational actors with institutions that operate in a quite predictable manner. The Iranians have a track record during this war of saying what they mean and then doing what they've said. Donald Trump is all over the map. He has multiple times threatened to bomb a multi-millennia-old civilization. He threatened to wipe out an American ally, Oman, the premier multi-decade mediator between the United States and Iran on the nuclear issue. Donald Trump is functioning as a toddler throwing a tantrum and then some incredibly dangerous warmonger in the world where he's raising the specter of wiping out entire civilizations, of bombing the clearly identified civilian infrastructure of countries. So I would say at the end of the day, what I think kind of captures the essence of this is when we've had negotiations between the United States and Iran, the Iranians have showed up with a team of people, most of whom have PhDs and are subject area experts. Donald Trump, with the exception of J.D. Vance, sends people that overwhelmingly are showing up with last week's golf scores and their investment portfolios. And so I think the situation that we find ourselves in right now is that Donald Trump is again throwing this tantrum. He's threatening all sorts of things. He's saying that the deal is off. My understanding from Iranian officials, is that the mediators are saying that he really does want an off-ramp in this. He doesn't know how to handle it. He can't fabricate a victory narrative. And they're asking the Iranians to help in that effort. And I just don't see the Iranians doing it. I think they're going to remain entrenched in their position that it's the United States that needs to de-escalate and that Iran has discovered, and it's known this for years, but it never deployed it, that a weapon more powerful in many ways than a nuclear weapon in the hands of the Iranian state is their ability to impact the global economy by their management and domination of the Strait of Hormuz.
0: Jeremy, before we talk about the death of South Carolina Senator Lindsey Graham, I just want to ask you very quickly about the Justice Department subpoenaing four journalists at the New York Times, delivering these subpoenas to their homes on Friday night after they reported President Trump's new Air Force One lacked key security features, including advanced anti-missile capabilities. This is the Boeing aircraft donated to Trump by Qatar, which he's taking with him after he leaves, says it'll be at the Trump Presidential Library. He flew the plane to NATO, but didn't fly it back. He took the Air Force One home due to security concerns. Now, a number of news organizations have reported this, but the Times has been subpoenaed, and very interestingly, subpoenaed by Jay Clayton, the U.S. attorney here in Manhattan, who's been nominated by Trump to serve as Director of National Intelligence. His confirmation hearing is on Wednesday. Jeremy.
3: What we're seeing here is an escalating war against journalists. I mean, we of course saw this under President Bush, President Obama, the use of the Espionage Act. But what we're seeing here really is the kind of organized crime family kingpin in chief. And Donald Trump believes that he can use the levers of American power to settle his personal scores. You know, it's like the equivalent, the journalistic or free speech equivalent of putting out a hit on the free press. That's really what we're witnessing here. You know, today they come for the New York Times, and tomorrow they're going to come for other news organizations and other journalists. I mean, we are facing a very dire threat to press freedom under President Donald Trump right now. There's no question about it, Amy.
0: Jeremy, we also want to ask you about the sudden passing of Republican Senator Lindsey Graham of South Carolina, who's died at the age of 71 after what his office called a brief and sudden illness. Graham was one of the most prominent supporters of war, and especially the U.S.-Israeli war on Iran. He died just after returning from a visit in Ukraine with President Volodymyr Zelensky. During that trip, Graham pushed for increased U.S. military support for Ukraine.
4: The United States not only recognizes Jerusalem as the eternal, indigenous, and forever capital of the Jewish people, but also that the United States says that we're going to do something about it, not just by recognizing it openly and verbally.
5: We have a magic moment in time here. In the coming months, if we do this right, increase Ukraine's lethality, get people to help us with Putin rather than propping him up, we can end this war.
0: The beginning of that thought was Mike Huckabee talking about what we're going to talk about in our next segment. But that last voice was that of Lindsey Graham, leading backer of the U.S.-Israeli war on Iran, as well as a vocal supporter of the 2003 U.S. invasion of Iraq. Also pushed for a permanent occupation of Afghanistan and once called for a preemptive attack on North Korea. After Israel was accused of committing genocide in Gaza, Graham told the head of the International Criminal Court, quote, "This court is for Africa and thugs like Putin. It's not for democracies like Israel and the United States," Graham said. He became a close ally of President Trump, but during his unsuccessful presidential run in 2016, Graham had this to say about Trump.
6: He's a race-baiting, xenophobic, religious bigot. He doesn't represent my party. He doesn't represent the values that the men and women who wear the uniform are fighting for. And you know how you make America great again? Tell Donald Trump to go to hell.
0: So South Carolina's Republican governor will now pick a replacement to serve out the rest of Senator Graham's term, which ends in January. Republicans will hold a special primary in August to pick a candidate to run in November. Jeremy, talk about the significance of this moment, the sudden death of South Carolina Senator Lindsey Graham.
3: Well, the first thing I'll say is that, you know, Lindsey Graham got his dying wish. He said he was going to be with Israel until his dying day, and he certainly was. He was one of the most passionate supporters of the most violent atrocities unleashed by the Israeli government on the people of Palestine, specifically during the Gaza genocide. He also was one of the major advocates of Donald Trump waging this war against Iran, said it was going to be some of the best money that America had ever spent and that the United States was going to make so much money because of this war. What I would say is that since 9/11 in particular, Lindsey Graham has emerged as a man who was never able to leave the Cold War behind. His worldview was very much shaped by this sort of public projection of the idea that there were communists hiding under, you know, every rock and stone and inside of every closet waiting to pop out and destroy, you know, the American pie and American greatness. And in many ways, he sort of relegated him to a somewhat inconsequential footnote in history because he was so predictably and cartoonishly slavish to the agenda of America as an imperial force in the world. You know, he never met a war of aggression that he didn't passionately back. You know, he was a judge advocate general, a military lawyer, and he often wielded that as though he was sort of the leading American expert in the U.S. Congress on military law. And yet he engaged in a legal analysis that was aimed at actually subverting the idea of any kind of democratic process when it comes to the justice system for instance, enemy combatants or people that were kidnapped as part of the CIA's kidnap and torture program after 9/11. He was one of the most serious backers of the fraudulent narrative that led to the U.S. invasion and occupation of Iraq. And I say he's an inconsequential footnote because you don't need to know much about Lindsey Graham, the specifics of Lindsey Graham's career, because they're not notable for much of anything except the fact that you could always rely on him to support the most destructive policies of a worldview that says that the entire world is filled with nails and America's hammer needs to run around the world finding all of those nails to hammer. I would say that his legacy is that he has sent a message to the rest of the world because of his policies, his perspective, and those like him in the U.S. Congress and in American politics, that the United States will never learn from its mistakes, that imperial hubris is actually the brand of the United States. The fact that he ranted against Donald Trump when he was a candidate and then became one of the most loyal little poodles of Donald Trump's agenda says everything you need to know about Lindsey Graham. But as I said, he got his dying wish. He went down with his slavish dedication to Israel over the interests of the United States and the rest of the world.
0: Jeremy Scahill, co-founder of DropSite News. Coming up, armed Israeli settlers carrying U.S.-made M4 rifles detained Congressmember Ro Khanna in the occupied West Bank on Wednesday. They also, another group, attacked a CNN crew. We'll speak to the renowned Palestinian-American scholar Rashid Khalidi. Stay with us.

0: Stages by Minneapolis jazz musician and songwriter Sophia Schorei. This is Democracy Now!, democracynow.org. I'm Amy Goodman. We turn now to the occupied West Bank, where armed Israeli settlers have carried out a number of attacks in recent days targeting local Palestinians, as well as foreign journalists and even a U.S. congressman. On Wednesday, armed Israeli settlers carrying U.S.-made M4 assault rifles surrounded a van carrying Democratic Congressmember Rohana, who was visiting a Palestinian village that had been destroyed by settlers. Khanna said his delegation was blocked for about 90 minutes.
1: I've never really gotten to meet Palestinians and seen the occupation from the eyes of Palestinians. And it was important to me to have an uncurated, extensive look at the human toll of occupation. I'm certainly probably the first American politician who's been detained by the IDF and Israeli settlers. I mean, we were at a village that Israeli settlers had destroyed. They had destroyed the school. They had destroyed that village, and we were just looking at it. And these hoodlums come in with machine guns, an M4, an American-made machine gun, and they detain us. They block off the road. And then they call the IDF, and the IDF is on their side, not on the side of the Americans. I saw the arrogance in the eyes of those settlers, 21 and 22-year-olds with guns, laughing that they had detained us. The arrogance of those young IDF soldiers that my tax dollars are funding, having no respect for the fact that they were detaining Americans.
0: Congressmember Rokana will join us on Democracy Now! Tomorrow, Tuesday. But in a separate incident Saturday, Israeli settlers armed with clubs, rocks, and a knife attacked a group of journalists, including CNN's Jeremy Diamond. Four settlers have been reportedly detained for their alleged involvement in the attack. One of the journalists posted video of the attack on Instagram.
2: No, no, keep going, go, car.
3: Go,
0: The incident occurred at the same location where a mob of Israeli settlers beat the Palestinian-American Saif Musalat to death a year earlier. To date, no one's been arrested for Saif's killing. He was 20 years old. He was born in Florida. According to the Israeli human rights group B'Tselem, Israel's killed over 1,000 Palestinians in the occupied West Bank since October 2023, including more than 200 children and teenagers. This all comes as the U.S. and Israel earlier this month signed a deal allocating land for a permanent U.S. embassy in West Jerusalem, years after a temporary compound was established during Trump's first term in office. For decades, a group of Palestinian families have pleaded with the U.S. government to reconsider the embassy's location, saying the land where the embassy will stand in an area known as Allenby Compound was unlawfully taken from them. For more on all of this, we go to France, where we're joined by Rashid Khalidi, the Edward Said Professor Emeritus of Modern Arab Studies at Columbia University, author of a number of books, including The 100 Years' War in Palestine. Professor Khalidi, thanks so much for being with us. Start off by responding to these most recent attacks that we know, because this is a U.S. Congress member. You've got CNN attacked, but again, on the same site as a Palestinian-American a year ago.
4: Well, this is one of many Israeli attacks on Americans. In the past, there have been repeated attacks on Palestinian Americans who have been detained, who have been brutalized, and in the case you mentioned, murdered. It's not at all surprising that this should extend to the detention for 90 minutes of a U.S. congressperson. The contempt with which Israel has treated the United States over many, many years, And the unwillingness of American administrations, one after another, to do anything about these infringements on Palestinian rights. I'm talking about human rights. I'm talking about property rights. I'm talking about the right to life. Is truly disgraceful. The administration has, in fact, come out with a statement in which one of its flacks, I think a man named Gorka, has actually attacked Congressman Khanna, rather than saying something about the Israeli settler thugs and the Israeli army personnel who actually detained a U.S. congressman. But typical, frankly, of the way in which the U.S. government has related to these constant infringements on Palestinian rights, whether Palestinians under occupation or Palestinian Americans living in the occupied West Bank.
0: And the whole story of Saif, the young American from Florida, Palestinian American, who was killed there a year ago to the day when the CNN crew was attacked?
4: I mean, Israel's been killing American citizens for many, many years. You can go back to the attack on the USS Liberty in 1967. You can go back to the murder of the journalist Shireen Abu Ali. You can go back to the killing of an old man in a village near Jerusalem, actually near Ramallah, by the Israeli army. They tied him up, they left him in the cold, he died of exposure. But this happens all the time without any response from the Israeli government. They claim that they're investigating. The investigations never lead to prosecution or conviction, if there even is an investigation. And the U.S. government just merrily goes along funding these atrocities against American citizens, not to speak of atrocities against Palestinians who don't happen to be American citizens. All of this is being done with our tax dollars and with the protection of the U.S. government in international instances like the Security Council, where the U.N. issues, where the United States issues veto after veto after veto to protect Israel.
0: You know, it's interesting, Rashid, you talked about Sebastian Gorka, Trump's deputy assistant to the president, senior director for counterterrorism, who advised Trump in his first term but was pushed out after The Forward, the newspaper, revealed he once had ties to a Hungarian far-right Nazi-allied group and that he supported an anti-Semitic and racist paramilitary militia in Hungary while he served as a Hungarian politician, Professor Halliday.
4: Right. Right. I mean, I think the links of this administration to the far right are no surprise to anybody. From the Charlottesville demonstration, where the demonstrators chanted, "Jews will not replace us," about which Trump at the time said there were good people on both sides, to the appointment of a person like Gorka and many, many others. None of this should be a surprise. All of them happen to be, in addition to their right-wing and in some cases like Gorka, neo-fascist orientation, blindly supportive of Israel. And those two things are increasingly going together. The love of Bibi Netanyahu and his government for the now defeated government of Orbán in Hungary is just one example of the way in which Israel is getting together with some of the, has long been doing this, but has been getting together with some of the most noxious governments on earth.
0: This is U.S. Ambassador to Israel Mike Huckabee speaking earlier this month about establishing the embassy in Jerusalem.
3: The United States not only recognizes Jerusalem as the eternal, indigenous, and forever capital of the Jewish people, but also that the United States says that we're going to do something about it, not just by recognizing it openly and verbally, but we're going to plant our flag, our American flag, on the soil of Jerusalem for a permanent and a brand new embassy compound that will serve as our mothership of diplomatic activities here in Israel.
0: So that's the U.S. Ambassador to Israel, Mike Huckabee. Can you talk about this agreement that was signed, Rashid, between the U.S. and Israel right before U.S. Independence Day? I think it was July 1st. The U.S. Right. building its embassy in Jerusalem on land. Talk about who owns that land.
4: A large number of Palestinians own that land as private property or as waqf, inalienable Islamic endowments. Including my own family, dozens of Jerusalem families, including dozens of U.S. citizens. So here we have the U.S. government signing an agreement with the Israeli government to lease land that the Israeli government has no right to which we have title, we and many other families have title, in order to establish an illegal embassy in Jerusalem, which is in violation of repeated U.N. Security Council resolutions. The United States should not have an embassy in Jerusalem in the first place. And to call it the internal

0: in Jerusalem, which is in violation of repeated UN Security Council resolutions. The United States should not have an embassy in Jerusalem in the first place. And to call it the internal, indigenous and forever capital of Israel doesn't change international law. That's a violation of international law. It's also a violation of the property rights of the Palestinians, whose ownership of this land is attested right up to the end of the British mandate, when many members of these families were receiving rent from the British government, which had established a military compound there, the Allenby compound or the Allenby barracks. So these families had repeatedly brought to the attention of previous American administrations the fact that this is our land. Israel has no right to it. The United States has no right to lease it from Israel. And right up until the Biden administration, there was a reluctance on the part of American governments, in spite of their unlimited support for Israel, to take this step, because it involved the United States leasing land that belonged to, among other things, American citizens. The private property, in other words, of Americans was being stolen by another government and then leased to the United States for use as an embassy. We learned through freedom of information requests that under Biden, the State Department was considering the claims of the heirs to the owners of these properties back in 1948. Including myself and my family and many, many other Jerusalem families, including, I repeat, multiple U.S. citizens, as well as Canadian, European, and other citizens. And they were worried, clearly, about these Palestinian property claims, which are justified. I mean, we have done an enormous amount of research. We've gone through Ottoman, British, Israeli, Jordanian, Islamic court files, and we've proven beyond a shadow of a doubt in materials that we submitted again and again to the U.S. government, going back to the 1990s, that this is our land. Israel has no right to lease it to the United States. The United States has no right to lease it from Israel. We intend the heirs of the property owners back in 1948 intend to submit an updated request to the administration to explain why they have pivoted away from the hesitation of the Biden administration right up to the end of its term to go ahead with the lease of this property.
1: And can you talk about the Memila Cemetery, one of the two oldest Muslim burial sites in Jerusalem?
0: Certainly. Another case of Israel trampling all over, in this case, one of the most sacred and holy sites to Muslims. This is a cemetery that was established probably in the 12th century. It includes warriors who fought with Salah ad-Din, Saladin, against the Crusaders. It includes members of almost every old Jerusalem family, including my own. Many, many of my ancestors are buried in that cemetery. And it has been chipped away at bit by bit, land taken over, turned into parks, parking lots, most nauseatingly turned into a museum of tolerance over the remains of Muslim graves. The remains were removed. Nobody was ever told what happened to them. So the latest is an attempt to develop, quote unquote, another part of this cemetery. And here we have yet another case of, you know, where an Israeli grave was disturbed right up to 1967 by the Jordanians, the howling reaches the heavens. When one of the oldest Muslim cemeteries is repeatedly in Jerusalem, is repeatedly desecrated, not a word, not a peep. We have on the one hand this embassy issue, stolen land being leased by Israel to the United States. And we have, on the other hand, a case of one of the oldest Muslim cemeteries in the world, and one of the two oldest in Jerusalem, being systematically desecrated over many, many decades. And what is apparently being planned is yet another desecration. In both of these cases, the heirs are going to do something. That's to say, in this case, the descendants of people buried in the cemetery are going to do something. We brought suit in Israel, and the Supreme Court did nothing. The Israeli Supreme Court. We're going to examine what our options are as far as this latest desecration of the Memila Cemetery, just as the heirs to the Allenby Barracks property, which Huckabee, whom many of us call the Israeli ambassador to Israel, he's so deeply committed to the every fabrication that Israel puts out, indigenous, eternal, forever capital, all of these phrases that are churned out by the Israeli propaganda machine come tripping off his lips. So we're gonna examine our options, and we will certainly submit a request to the administration to look into this.
1: Rashid, if you could end by talking about

0: the shifting views on Israel in the United States. This poll that just came out showing Mahmoud Mamdani, showing Mayor Zoran Mamdani here in New York, something like 44% popularity ratings compared to Netanyahu at 32%. And the shifting views of American Jews. The most recent Rahm Emanuel, former mayor of Chicago, where you also were a professor and chief of staff of President Obama, giving a speech at University of Tel Aviv talking about Israel as a pariah nation.
1: Right. Well, I think there's been a seismic shift in American views of Israel over the past 4 or 5 years. It was the biggest part of this shift was obviously triggered by the live stream genocide in Gaza. The fact that people were able to see with their own eyes what was actually happening instead of the carefully curated lying description that the Israeli government fed to complacent American journalists who repeated it verbatim on CNN and in the New York Times and in other mainstream media. People were seeing for themselves that the lying liars of the mainstream media were not telling the truth, and that what was happening was the slaughter of innocent civilians. And this has just shifted the views, not
0: we
1: just
0: have five
1: of ordinary
0: seconds,
1: Americans.
0: Rashid.
1: Pardon me?
0: We have 5 seconds.
1: It's shifted the views of everybody, Jewish community, young people, old people, even young Republicans.
0: Well, I want to thank you, Rashid Khalidi, so much for joining us. Edward Said, Professor Emeritus of Modern Arab Studies at Columbia University, author of a number of books, including The 100 Years' War on Palestine. I'll be appearing virtually tonight in Montreal, Canada, at the Q&A following the screening of Democracy Now! About Democracy Now! Steal the story, please.
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On this day in baseball history, July 13, 1922, Cardinal right-hander Bill Doak loses his no-hitter when he forgets to cover first base, turning Kurt Walker's seventh-inning grounder to first baseman Jack Fournier into an infield hit. The Redbird star spitballer settles for a one-hitter, his second of the season, and a 1-0 victory over the Phillies at Sportsman's Park. This Day in Baseball History is brought to you by the Biggest Little Baseball Museum, located on Three Oaks' magnificent quarter mile, and a proud supporter of Radio Harbor Country.

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On a cold winter night, would you give your heart to the wolf with the red roses? Welcome to People on the River's Yin Show, exploring the white side of Yang and our lives in pink. Patricia Kaas started the celebration with La Vie en Rose, followed by Suzanne Vega's Gypsy. Billie Holiday made her first appearance on our show with Them Their Eyes, and Vivian Fears bade the Blue Man welcome.

0: et messieurs, ladies and gentlemen, I give you that international sensation, Fräulein Sally Bowles.
1: You have to understand the way I am, mein Herr. 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When I'm through, then I'm through, and I'm through. 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

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But I do what I can.

Hello again, your steadfast friend Ted here, hoping we are providing warm and fuzzy fireside radio for you tonight. From her brilliant blue album, Joni Mitchell recalled the last time she saw Richard. Then we heard Lucinda Williams, whom Elvis Costello has said is the closest living counterpart to Hank Williams over time. Then Rilo Kiley asked the rhetorical question, does he love you? And Judy's girl welcomed in the Chinese New Year of the Tiger for hair. You may have noticed I often use the royal we. That's royal with a capital R. Oh, you are.

The Delta Sweetie, Bobby Gentry, saw an angel die. I'm guessing his name was Billy Joe. Then we heard Smackwater Jack from Carole King's seminal album, Tapestry. Aretha Franklin stated the theme of this show with Do Right Woman, Do Right Man. And we slipped in a Ted May tune from Mafia Princess the Musical, co-written with Larry Nestor, one time Buckingham, until he found it kind of a drag. Face was written for a scene regarding the interaction between Antoinette Giancana and her psychiatrist after several treatments of shock therapy. Let me shout out to the singer. Hey, Lore, glad you made the gig. Maybe we'll see you at the Back Room or Davenport sometime in the spring.

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0: 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And so therefore, let me say this. By God, gods and goddesses, bless us.
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3: Hey everyone, you are listening to The Breakaway Show here on WRHC, Radio Harbor Country. I'll be here for the next 2 hours. So happy to be here. This first hour, I got a bunch of music queued up, songs, musicians that got referenced in this new Robbie Robertson memoir autobiography testimony. So behind us right now, we got Chet Atkins doing the theme from the film The Third Man. And yeah, lots of great music as always coming up. Thanks so much for tuning in.

0: I'm hollering. I'm speaking the only language I know. 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
1: 16263, take 4.

This is the Breakaway Show here, Radio Harbor Country. So happy to be here. Thanks for tuning in. Long set there. For the past 45 minutes, we've been listening to music that got referenced. This new Robbie Robertson memoir called Testimony that I just finished reading this week. Basically covers his life from joining the Hawks and ends at the last waltz. So really kind of the thick of his career, if you will. Backing up Ronnie Hawkins, taking a huge leap of faith, backing up Dylan when he went electric, and then, of course, the formation and fall of the band. Pretty great read. We just heard Yay, Heavy, and A Bottle of Bread from the Complete Basement Tapes box set as Dylan and the band. One of my favorite things about the book is anytime I can get more information about the Basement Tapes, I'm super excited, since it's one of my favorite albums of all time, and the sessions and just learning more and more about the creative process and just how special it had to have been. And that track in particular, that stretch of tracks, Million Dollar Bash and a couple takes of Yay Heavy and A Bottle of Bread, Robbie Robertson was out running errands when they cut those. It was really just who was in the house at the time. Dylan was upstairs just cranking out lyrics, handing them out to different members of the band. They were writing music, and they were just doing this day in, day out. Pretty remarkable. Before that, He Don't Love You, and It'll Break Your Heart. Number one hit, Levon and the Hawks, 45 on the Atco record label. That was after they had broken away from Ronnie Hawkins, out trying to do their own thing before joining Dylan. We heard a great one, Come Love, them backing up Ronnie Hawkins from the Roulette record label back in 61. Jump Steady, Dr. John, definitely a lot of New Orleans references in the book, and Dr. John, definitely one of them. They were all huge fans of his work. We heard Rockin' Pneumonia and the Boogie Woogie Flu, Huey Piano Smith, classic on Ace Records. Let me start this 45 again. Prior to that, Brown Eyed Handsome Man, Chuck Berry with some great piano work by Johnny Johnson from the Chess record label back in 56. We heard Dancing All Around the World, Little Richard. That's off that West Coast Seattle Boy box set, because it's featuring then Jimmy James, better known as Jimi Hendrix, who Robertson got to see when he was still just a little pup, backing up Little Richard and the Isley Brothers and so many other great artists. We heard Tossin' and Turnin' by Bobby Lewis. A couple classics written by Dave Bartholomew, great New Orleans arranger. Lottie Miss Claudie, Lloyd Price, and Blue Monday by Fats Domino. Flip, Flop, and Fry, Joe Turner and his Blue Kings. Sounding remarkably similar to his classic Shake, Rattle, and Roll. I wonder how close those were to each other. We heard Cruisin' by Gene Vincent and the Blue Caps. You Got Me Dizzy by Jimmy Reed. Drowning My Tears, Ray Charles, which is a great couple of great Ray Charles stories that I want to ruin in case you want to read the book. We're Crossing Over, gospel classic by the Harmonizing Four. What did we hear before that? Oh, yeah. It Wasn't God Who Made Honky Tonk Angels. Kitty Wells, which was the first number one Billboard country song by a female back in 1952. And we started that set off with another great one by Ronnie Hawkins and the Hawks, Someone Like You. Behind us right now, Tampin, the Rhine Oaks, with this beautiful arrangement by Alan Toussaint, who gets there's a couple great Alan Toussaint stories, most notably the charts he wrote for the Rock of Ages live album for the band, and working with them on one of their other previous albums. Yeah, there's lots of great anecdotes and stories and name-dropping galore.
throughout the book. So we got about an hour and 10 minutes left. We'll keep listening to this Toussaint track here, and yeah, we got lots of great music coming up. Thanks so much for tuning in.